0: Good evening. Welcome to In Session. I'm your host, Dr. Fadi Falakwi, and I'll be with you for the next hour here on Radio Hamra. Tonight, I wanted to talk about change or making changes, and especially trying to help someone else make a change. As a therapist, people often come in and they're trying to work on something, or almost always they're trying to work on something, or something has brought them in, and you know, I'm trying to help them potentially make some changes. I always think in general, when you look at therapy, although we might think of it as fixing things or changing things, really it's more about self-awareness and understanding yourself. And through that, things, you know, may change, or you might make changes, or even it might allow you to more consciously, with more awareness of yourself, make changes, the type of changes that you want, and even to have a better chance of making those changes when you understand yourself more deeply. Because often whatever issue we are dealing with, or we feel like we're dealing with or struggle with, there's almost always some deeper things underneath it that if we don't uncover those or understand those, it can make it a lot harder to actually make changes. So, you know, you want to procrastinate less, and it might just seem about time management, but there's almost always things underneath that: anxiety, maybe imposter syndrome, fear of doing things, fear of success, fear, so many different things can be going on that are important to try to understand, to then allow you to be more likely to even make whatever those changes are. Or sometimes when you understand things better, you realize you might not want to change it, or you might want to change it in a different way, or you realize your reasons for wanting to change it aren't the best. So, you know, you might even change it, but, you know, for different ways and in different ways, but also for different reasons. So I think human beings, we are very, very complex, and I really enjoy understanding that complexity, or trying to understand that complexity with clients. And really, it's cliche, but you learn so much even about yourself or just life when you work with people and they show you their true selves, or we try to understand their true selves. And I'm always fascinated by that. So change itself is almost always a difficult thing, because like I was saying, there's usually things underneath it. And even on top of that, change always comes with a sense of loss or some type of loss. And I've heard that's kind of like almost a cliche phrase that you hear in therapy, you know, world, or people in the pop psychology also. But it is very true. It makes a lot of sense. And this is why almost every important thing that happens in our life comes with mixed feelings. Even if it's something that you want, it comes with mixed feelings. You know, I've become a parent, which is like incredible, and being a dad is the best thing that happened to me. But it comes with a lot of mixed feelings too. First, just, you know, certain anxieties or worries that change or don't necessarily go away. Your life also changes in significant ways, and that can feel like something, just anticipation of it, but then when you experience it. So yes, this change of becoming a father, the best change I've experienced in my life, has also come with loss of certain things, the loss of no longer not being a father. You know, that's something you change, or your life does change in significant ways. So there is a loss of something too. You know, you get a new job and it's the job you wanted, your dream job, but there's a lot you lose, you know, still the job you had and everything you had there, the connections you had there. Entering this new sphere involves loss. So we have to be ready for that and understand that sometimes things seem very simple. I want to get in better shape. I want to stop smoking. I want to stop procrastinating, whatever it is. But you know, often there's much more connected to it than just that kind of surface type of thing, or whatever the surface problem is. And that's why even in therapeutic speak, or when we're doing notes or conceptualizing a client, there's something, you know, we'll say the presenting problem, which is, that's the reason someone has come into therapy. I mean, like their reason, you know, I've been depressed for the last 3 months, or I just went through a breakup, or, you know, I'm having a hard time with this, or I want to work on this specific thing. And, you know, it's not to say I don't want to help a client with whatever they want to work on. Actually, that's, depending on the timing, something I'll likely talk about today when it comes to helping other people or trying to help someone else change. So, I mean, if someone comes in and they say, I want to work on this, it's not that I want to say, no, we're not going to work on that. But often I try to have this awareness of, yes, I want to meet them where they are at. And, you know, they want to focus on something. But more than likely, to really address this issue, we're going to have to talk about other things, get to other things, open up other things. It's not isolated, you know, even though you might feel that way. I just want to deal with this, and that's it. That's all I want to work on. And I can get that. But again, it's almost always going to be tied to connected to other things that will actually make it more likely for that change to happen, whatever that is. So there's the presenting problem, that's the thing that brings someone into the therapy room. But there's almost always other things going on that we also don't want to ignore or just, you know, focus on that. Just like a client comes in and says their foot hurts. Of course, you know, you focus on their foot pain and what's going on. I'm not a medical doctor or a podiatrist, so we would work with that. But I can understand that, of course, you're going to focus on that pain and try to lessen it. But it's not just going to be about that. It might be they need to exercise. It might be they need to lose weight. It might be something in their diet is causing, you know, gout or something that causes, you know, different types of foot pain. So we don't just think of it as whatever that most surface external problem is. There is almost always going to be deeper things to try to connect to and understand. So that's one thing to be aware of when it comes to, first I could focus on ourselves when you want to make a change, is recognizing that, you know, there's some issue, some problem we want to work on, and we might think that's the whole issue, but almost always there are deeper things that this is connected to, and we're just scratching the surface with whatever that thing is. So that's one thing to be aware of. Another thing to consider, sometimes we think, well, I want help with this, or I want to fix this issue. And it might seem like that's the only thing that matters. And it's important. But we also want to ask ourselves, well, why is this thing so important to me? And, you know, why is it important to me? Why do I want it to change? And maybe why is it, as I said, so important in the sense that maybe I'm worrying about this or caring about this too much. So someone comes in to therapy, or just, you know, they feel like the problem of their life is they need to make more money, and that's what they're, you know, that's what I want help with. That's all I want to work on. If I make enough money, I'll be okay. And this is actually another issue that comes up in general, but also in therapy, is that someone might think they, you know, they say, I want to work on this because I think that's the solution to their problem. But you might recognize, although you can't tell them what they feel or tell them exactly what's good for them, but you might get the sense that what they're searching for isn't the thing that'll make them happy. And it's maybe, try to compensate for something or deal with something that's not really going to make them feel good in the long haul. So that's also something that we, you know, want to keep in mind, is that we have to think about why this? Why is this so important to me? What's the history of this? Where is it coming from? Where is the motivation? You know, things can cause us pain, of course, and we want to get away from that. But sometimes there's a difference between, the way I like to put it, is chasing a dream rather than running away from a nightmare. So what I mean by that is, if you have a lot of shame, you might feel, okay, I have to make more money because you feel so ashamed of yourself if you don't have that money, or you feel like you're less than others, so you have to make up for it by making more money. That would be running away from a nightmare. Chasing a dream might look like, well, I want to do better, or I think I could be successful, or I'd like to contribute to the world and contribute to my family in certain ways. So I'd like to make more money. But, you know, making money doesn't have to be a bad thing or means you have bad intentions. But we do want to look at what is driving whatever it is we are motivated for. You know, even it could be doing good. I want to go do more community service. But then as we look at it, it turns out you're trying to do that to be better than your sister who's doing something, or has, you know, seen in your parents' eyes as the good one or something, or whatever. You know, I'm giving just random examples, but just to show that there's a complexity to trying to understand ourselves that goes way deeper than even what is it that we want, or what is it we want to change, or what is it we're trying to work on, that we want to be mindful of and aware of. So it could be good to ask yourself, why is this so important to me? And often it's something that doesn't matter. So we have to be careful, because if we think very black and white, we think, well, getting in shape matters. Making more money, doesn't that matter? Money allows you to do things, and not having money makes you stressed. So there's a way that people jump to these black and white conclusions that doesn't paint the whole picture. Because yes, you know, these things are important. So usually when someone comes to therapy, they want to work on something that makes sense that they want to work on it. Rarely is it, I want to get unhealthier, or I want to make less money, or I want to, you know, have a bad relationship with my kid or something like that. It's, you know, usually they want to move things in general positive directions that most people would agree on. But what you'll often notice is that's how much it's upsetting them, or how much their focus on that thing can be very important in understanding what is going on for them, and why might that be what's happening. So I'm all about digging deeper. So you, whatever it is that comes up for you, don't just stop there. That, okay, I want to read more. I want to do this. What does that mean to you? And ask yourself, like, what is my history with this topic? You know, money, let's say, what was your family like with money? How did they talk to you about money? What was the stress or comfort related to money? How much was status and money important to your family or what you'd experienced? So there's so many ways that we can go deeper to try to understand the connections and the different aspects of whatever it is we are talking about or you want to work on that will open up a lot of doors and make us see that, okay, it's not just about X, it's about what's underneath that is really, really important to help us understand ourselves more. So that's what I mean by the presenting problem might be just scratching the surface. Someone comes in and wants to, you know, make more money or work on this thing. By the way, not that common for people to come in and say they want to make more money in therapy. It's not really a common presenting problem, but I just have said it a few times now. But whatever it is they want to work on, and I kind of know, or not definitely like know for sure, but can be reasonably sure that there's some stuff connected to this that would be important to unravel and get underneath. And that's why some people think, like, I always want to come to a few sessions and fix this problem. And yes, maybe you could work on something. I think you can only, you know, work on something at a surface level in a couple of sessions. But really, if you want to understand even that thing that seems so basic and singular and separate from the rest of your life, almost always you're going to have to dig deeper to get a better sense of what it is, you know, what's going on, you know, with that and what really is happening. And as I was saying before, change always comes with loss, right? And it comes with often mixed feelings, even if we think we really want something really badly. And that's another reason why it's important to dig a little bit deeper, because sometimes we might not realize what could be holding us back are some other big feelings that we're not aware of. I remember hearing this example from a colleague or a professor, so I don't remember the exact source, but you know, even if it's not accurate 100%, right, I know who it's about. It just gives you a sense of how complex these types of feelings can be. So it was someone was studying for the licensing exam in psychology, but let's say it could be something like the bar, or, you know, most fields, professions can have some kind of licensing exam that you have to take to officially then be whatever that profession is, whether it's like a medical doctor, an engineer, things like that. And this person had a very sick mother, you know, physically ill, like medically having some challenges. And she had said, I just want to live long enough to see you pass this exam. And this person kept failing the exam. And it wasn't until, I don't know if it was their own moment of insight or being in therapy, that they realized that part of why they were failing the exam, or why they might have been failing the exam, is that there was this connection that they'd made almost unconsciously that if I pass this exam, then my mom can die, or my mom will die, because she told me she wants to just live long enough to see me pass this exam. So, you know, it seems almost counterintuitive, because you think, of course, your parent wants what's best for you, but there's a way that that statement put this pressure that made this individual not want to pass the test out of fear of giving their mom permission to die. So that's what I mean by the complexity of what could be going underneath our motivations, our feelings, our desires. It's often something that we would never imagine. You know, why would I not want to pass this exam? And if you talk to that person consciously, they probably would think, I want to pass this exam so bad. You can't even imagine how, you know, embarrassed I feel that I failed a few times, or how all these emotions I'm going through, it's holding me back professionally, financially. All I want is to pass this exam. But then we dig a little bit deeper, we see that there's a little bit more to it than just that. You know, there's something way more complex going on that actually could hold them back from wanting to pass this exam. So they have this very strong feeling of wanting to, but there's this unconscious fear of passing the exam and what follows after that. So we can see that, you know, just with some of these examples, how complex our experience can be, how complex what is going on within us is happening. You know, the unconscious is kind of, sometimes talk about this very dark way, which I don't like. I think it's a misrepresentation. There's just so much that we are not aware of at any given time. You just can't be aware of everything. Right now, when I'm talking to you, if I had, you know, full awareness of everything that's ever happened in my life and every thought or feeling, I wouldn't be able to focus on talking. So we have to be able to have not most of what's going on in our conscious awareness. But because of that, so much can be out of our awareness that might be very, very important. And so, you know, it's important for us to try to get in touch with that. So with that, let's go to our first commercial break, and I'll continue on this theme of change. And also I want to talk about when we try to help someone else change. So let's go to a commercial break. We'll be right back.
1: چه به دنبال خرید خونه اول و یا خونه رویای خود می‌گردید و یا قصد ریفایننس کش اوت دارین، دفتر وام رضا محتشمی خدمات وام را در سریع‌ترین زمان ممکن ارائه می‌دهد. ما پروگرام‌های کانورشنال، FHA، نان کیو 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
0: So I was talking in the first segment about change and how it can be so important to try to understand in a deeper way whatever it is we want to change. First of all, what it means to us, why is that significant to us, why is it important? And also try to go a little bit deeper to see what's underneath that desire for this change, because there usually is a lot more tied to it and connected to it. And then also the complex feelings, many of them might even be unconscious, that might make it even more difficult for us to change or create challenges in creating the change that we are seeking, or we feel like we're seeking or wanting to create. Because change is very hard. You know, later I'm going to talk about trying to help someone else change, and how incredibly challenging that can be, and even what we should think about that, or some ideas on that. But when we want to make a change ourselves, even if we do all the things I'm talking about, you know, try to understand it more deeply, see what connects to it, why we might be wanting this, what are the unconscious feelings, try to become aware of some of these unconscious feelings that might be related to it, might even be blocking us. It still is very, very hard to make a change. You know, one of the misconceptions people have in general about therapy is that you have these moments of insights, these huge breakthroughs, and then everything becomes easy after that. You know, I was smoking cigarettes, and then I realized I couldn't stop, I couldn't quit, and then I realized that it was because one time my mom said, "You're going to be a blah, blah," you know, whatever. Some memory got unlocked, we pulled it out of the vault, and once I became aware of that, all of a sudden it all melted away. I didn't even want another cigarette. I've never smoked again, you know. We've heard stories like this, and I'm not saying they can never happen, but I find those to be much more the exceptions rather than the rule, and definitely not something you should expect when it comes to life in general or if you're in therapy. You know, I think people think there's going to be these breakthroughs, you know, whether it's on your own or the therapist is going to make some incredible connection for you and everything is just going to change, your problems melt away. That's really not the way things tend to go. You know, insight doesn't lead to direct change, even about that issue emotionally, and insight doesn't necessarily lead to behavioral change immediately. It is still challenging because, you know, I use that example of smoking cigarettes. If you have been smoking cigarettes for many years, it's not just an emotional thing that has to be unlocked that's going to fix it. You've now created a physical type of dependence, habits, routines, so many things that are tied into it. And, you know, definitely the physical is very, very strong. It's not something that just disappears because now you know the reason why you smoke cigarettes is, you know, some emotional memory that you've unlocked. That doesn't mean that physiological dependence disappears. So even once we know and we're aware of what you know, is going on within us a little bit more, we should be aware that this expectation of the insight leads to life-changing, you know, a moment for us is not realistic. You just see it a lot in movies or what people think things are going to look like, or the way psychology or pop psychology is presented online is often this, there's a sense that, you know, the person talking has the easy solution to whatever that really difficult problem or what you think is a difficult problem. Turns out it's quite easy. If you follow these three steps, you'll never, you know, smoke again, or you'll never have to worry about this again, or, oh, you have self-esteem issues, I'm going to tell you why you shouldn't, and I'm just going to convince you and make you realize something that will change your mind forever. So there's a far, you know, distance between insight and change that we also want to be aware of. Insight can help us change for sure. So it's not saying it doesn't help, but it's not that insight is change. You know, some people think once you do the insight, the change is easy, or it's already happened, or, you know, you don't have to do anything else at all. Or, you know, even like this, actually, I didn't think of it like that, like said it myself that way. Even in the kind of manifestation world, sometimes it's that way. Then you become, you know, if you become the version of yourself already that's not a smoker, you'll just not smoke anymore, or things like that. And I don't agree with that, those kinds of concepts or conceptions of human experience or what life is like, that it's not just like you become something, or you're just, you know, these completely different versions of yourself. And you, like, you know, once you are that, it just changes forever. I don't see us being that way, or that's how things happen. So change tends to be slow, which is not as exciting, not as sexy, not as, you know, marketable, you know, all of those things. People like easy things, quick things, exciting changes, something like, you know, you have an insight and everything changes forever. That's a lot more appealing than change is slow, once you have the insight, you likely have to revisit it again and again, or have it show up in your life before things will change. You know, someone can tell you, oh, look at your posture. It's not good. It's hurting your neck and your back, and you look this way, and then you go and you stand up straighter. Oh my gosh, this feels amazing. And the feeling might be, oh, I'm going to do this always. This feels great. I feel like, you know, I feel better. The pain is less. I look better, all this stuff. But then more than likely, you're going to go back to having your bad posture repeatedly. It'll take time. You might need more and more reminders to eventually start to create some change over time. So just the insight that, oh, it feels better and looks better when I stand this way is not enough for you now to have perfect posture every day, all the time. You know, that's just not how it is. So you usually need to have the insight, and then you have to go apply it in your life. So you can make changes in a way in therapy, like in the therapy room, but really the changes have to happen in your life. So you don't actually make the change there. You become aware of the changes you want to make, and then you have to go make them. Kind of like if you meet with a coach before the game, yes, you can come up with some strategies or ideas, or they might help you work on something, but then you have to go play the game to actually implement it. And that's where it's going to matter. So what happens in the therapy room matters as far as, you know, how it can impact you. But what really matters is now what you go and do in your own life, where, you know, that's really where the hard part is, and where the real change happens. Because just the insight, as I was saying, it doesn't lead to change. You have to actually take actions, you know, for it to change. So you become aware that, oh, I keep getting attracted to these kinds of people. And you kind of look at the pattern. You become, oh, this is why, because of my, you know, something in my background. Oh, the, you know, all these things. You might put all the pieces together. But then you, you know, let's say you get on a dating app and you might find yourself attracted to someone and it feels like, no, but this is different. They, you know, it's not like those other ones because I just feel something. And that's what makes it so hard, because you still have these feelings inside. Even if you have this intellectual insight, you will still feel something to the same situations that you did before without realizing it's the same situation. So, you know, you think, oh no, this person is different than the ones I was attracted to before because this, this, and this, but you might be tricking yourself into doing what feels comfortable and what feels right. Because now this is where the hard part is, where you're going to be in a situation where you have to question yourself a bit more, challenge yourself a bit more. It's like, okay, I find myself very attracted to this person and not attracted to this person, wanting to talk to this person and not, you know, and not wanting to talk to the other one. And it might just seem like, that's just attraction. That's what I like. This is who I am. But you might, you know, take a break, like, oh, it looks like I'm more attracted to this person because maybe they remind me of home in a bad way. You know, things that I'm used to, you know, that's why I'm feeling so intensely drawn to them. And it's possible that one that feels a little bit more boring to you might be someone who's better for you. They're more stable, but you've experienced a lot of instability in your life. And so that sounds boring, even though it's actually very secure and good and would be good for you. So it's tough to make the changes, because when we're in the situation again, the feeling is going to be the same. You know, this is kind of the same thing with phobia, where sometimes people think, oh, if I find the memory, if there is one, that made this phobia come about, and I, you know, unlock it and talk about it, then it's going to disappear. So you have a fear of dogs, and with your therapist, you're like, oh, when I was 5 years old, it turns out the neighbor's dog got out and chased me around, and I was terrified and, you know, so scared that for now the next 30 years, I've had this fear of dogs. And now I know the causing memory or the causing experience that gives me that fear. That doesn't mean next time you encounter a dog, you won't have a fear, because it's this automatic

riding a dog or holding a dog, whatever it is, that's this kind of elevation of your fear being, you know, this escalation that you go through from lower to higher, to then see that, okay, it's okay. Your body and your brain have to experience that it's okay to be in the presence of the dog. But just knowing that it comes from this bad experience, and so you don't have to be afraid of them, won't make the phobia disappear. And so that's how it is with any of the changes we want to make in our lives. The awareness is going to be a big first step, but it's not in and of itself the change that you want to make. And so now you have to go through that hard part, like I was saying, where you're dating and you're thinking, for example, okay, I feel myself being drawn to this person, and so badly I want to, you know, connect to that with them, be with them, talk to them, see them. But you might stop yourself and realize, okay, I think I'm attracted to them so strongly for those same reasons I became aware of recently that aren't good things. So can I go away from that? Which is tough. And there's no guarantee you have it right. You know, maybe they aren't like those people who you think they are, you're afraid they are. And that makes it really hard, because you have to then, you know, there's no 100%, but do what you think is right if you can. And then live with that and see how that feels. Or go on a date with that, you know, person that you're not as excited about, because you think you're drawn to people that bring about instability, and see how it feels to give them a chance and give yourself a chance to experience someone like that. So, you know, change is hard even when we're fully aware of what it is, even when we really want the change, even if we become aware of what's blocking us, change can be hard. And we have to realize that all of us, know a lot of times what's better for us, but do things that aren't so good for us or that are worse for us. So sometimes we're not even aware of them. There's a lot of unconscious things going on. But sometimes we know that it's better for me to do this than this, but I'm choosing the one that's worse. And it can be tough, because we're like, how could I do that? Or how could I do that again? But it's part of the human experience that we tend to have similar challenges throughout our life for long periods of our life. And that's one of our biggest challenges, I think, is that we have to face that and try to understand our own personal challenge that we have. Other people won't have that. And that's why it's easy to look at someone else's life and they're, you know, I was saying about smoking. Oh, I smoke every day. Oh, I tried it a few times. I would never do it. And it's easy for me to quit or whatever. You know, you can tell yourself. But you likely have some problem that person doesn't have, or some other, you know, issue that someone else doesn't have. So we want to be very careful not to judge other people's problems or issues, because most, issues that we struggle with can seem very easy on the surface, and especially if you don't struggle with that issue yourself. So someone's an alcoholic, you say, well, just don't drink anymore. It's easy. Just don't put the drink in your body. How hard could that be? But it is very hard. Or cigarettes, or you keep dating the wrong people. Okay, just don't date that kind of person. You know, these things can seem very simple, but the human experience is a lot harder than that. You know, we have a hard time realizing sometimes what we're even doing, or for some reason have a hard time stopping ourselves when it comes to some particular thing. And I think it can be very important to keep that in mind, that you might not have someone else's issue and their issue might seem so easy for you, but you have your own issues that they might not deal with or that others might not deal with. And so have that empathy and compassion that life always seemed easy when you're watching someone else. Oh, you need to wake up tomorrow and work out. It's so easy. Just wake up. Whenever you have to get up, just get out of bed. Doesn't matter how tired you are, just get out of bed. But we've all been there when we had to, you know, wake up or want to push ourselves to do something. And sometimes we are able to do it and sometimes we're not. Life is not so easy. So this might be a good transition to the next segment, where I want to talk about helping someone else change. That we want to be very aware that it's very easy to look at someone else's problem that you're not experiencing and think it's easy to solve, because it seems that way. But just having that awareness that whatever it is that they're dealing with, even if I've never dealt exactly that, or even if you have, but it's different for them possibly, but whatever the case may be, to recognize that things always seem easier from the outside than we're actually experiencing it. So let's go to our last commercial break. And after that, I'll talk a bit about trying to help someone change, or what even that can look like or can be like. So let's go to those commercials and we'll be right back.

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12: Welcome back. So I'm talking about change on the show and focusing first on trying to get ourselves to change or some thoughts about that and the complexities of it all. And as I mentioned with the break in this segment, I want to talk about helping someone else change. I did talk about how hard it is to even get ourselves to change. And so we can imagine just how much harder it is to try to get someone else to make some kind of change. So that's just a starting point. And even before that, I guess, you know, I'm saying that's a starting point. There is this important concept to consider or idea to consider that, is it important what we think about what someone else needs to do? So, you know, you have to ask yourself, who am I to make this decision or, you know, decide what this other person needs to do, that they need to make this change? Sometimes it might seem obvious. Well, I want them to be healthy. I want them to be happy. I want, you know, whatever that is. But it often is more complex than that, because what does that really mean to them? So even there, I think it's important to take a step back and recognize, who am I to want them to change? Why do I want this change? Am I even allowed to you know, impose this in any way? You know, even in a mild way, even in a suggestive way, even in a, you know, indirect way. Is that okay in and of itself? Even if you're a parent, and sometimes parents say, well, it's my kids, so you know, I want what's best for them, so I'm going to get them to change, or I want them to change. And, you know, I think it does get blurry. There's some gray here, but it is still important for us to always ask ourselves that, and especially with whatever age they are, that's going to change even more. You know, you see people and their children are adults, not even such young adults, and they still think that they have to impose what they think is best for them on their children. I think that's wrong. More and more, as our kids get older, especially, we want to give them the space to figure it out for themselves, and also just figure out what it is that they want for themselves. You know, you might think this is what's best for them, or you might think you know the solutions for their lives, but that's not, you know, it's not your life to live. It's their life to live. So that to me is a very, very big part. You know, when I talk about what can you do or how can you help, is realizing that we have to be very careful that we're not overstepping by even trying to have someone change or wanting them to change. Because the best kind of support is supporting someone with what they want for themselves. You know, let them say what they want and also how they want to get there. So again, if someone says, oh, I want to get in shape, you can't say, okay, well, I'm going to come wake you up tomorrow and make you run. You can ask them, how can I support you, would be the best place to start. So I do think that's important, is rather than focusing on your goals for someone else, you know, your loved one, whoever it might be, ask them what their goals are. And if they'd like your support, how can you be of support to them, rather than I'm going to, you know, tell you how to change, or I'm going to, you know, tell you the goals you should have for your life. Because as I was saying before, it's hard to make changes ourselves, even when we want to make that change. But first of all, we don't even know if we're right when it comes to making those decisions for someone else. But even if we are, whenever we try to impose that on someone, it makes it even harder to change. When someone else is wanting change for you and you don't want it yourself, or you're not sure you want it yourself, it's not going to happen. I see this a lot in therapy with parents, especially with teenagers, or you know, even of kids, teenagers, even young adults, where they, you know, they want help with something with their kid. But what I always have to ask them is does your child seem to want the same thing? So a parent says, oh, my high school, you know, kid is smoking marijuana. Can you help them? You know, I want them to stop. And it's not that I would encourage smoking marijuana, especially at a young age, and you know, depending on the person, you know, there's lots of things involved. But at the same time, I can't help someone change in a way that they don't want to change. So if you tell me your, you know, son is in high school and he started smoking weed and you want him to stop smoking, if he doesn't want to stop, there's only so much that I can do, really not much, because I can talk to him or try to explore with him. But if he doesn't want to, either he just won't participate, or maybe he'll know that, you know, his parents you know, have put him here, so he might just pretend or talk to me. Whatever it is, it's not going to really get anywhere if it's not what he actually wants. So we can't make someone get motivated, even in general, but we can't make them get motivated about goals they don't have for themselves. You know, if someone comes to you and says, I want you to, you know, become really good at knitting, and I'm going to get you all the materials and get you a knitting coach. But if you don't want to knit, nothing's going to happen. You're not going to get good at it. So we have to make sure the person's goals are what we're helping them with, not our goals for that person. Even if it's your kid, even if it's your own, you know, child, where you think, you know better and you know you have to push them. I can get that feeling, and I'm, you know, I'm sure you're going to have that a lot with my own son. But it's something we want to be very, very mindful of, that we don't make that, you know, what we're doing, or make that the focus. And often that does happen. I've worked with a lot of families, you know, whether it's grades, whether it's biting their nails, whether it's their weight, whether it's smoking cigarettes or marijuana or drinking or whatever it is, they sometimes become singularly focused on one issue, you know, that my kid needs to do better at this, or my kid has to stop doing this, or whatever it might be. And as I was saying before, it's not that we shouldn't care or have concern, or that it's not worrying, or that we should do nothing at all, but we do want to be very careful not to create a situation where our child becomes basically one problem to us, or all we see when we see our child is, you know, one specific issue or problem. I've worked with some, you know, families, and they want their teenager to either, like, let's say, stop smoking marijuana or stop smoking cigarettes or vaping or something like that. And, you know, the kid will tell me, yeah, now when I see my mom, every time she hugs me, I can tell she's just trying to smell me to see if she smells smoke on my body. Like, she's not even hugging me as me anymore. It's just like another chance to try to catch me or to try to detect if I've done the thing that, you know, she's just focused on. And, you know, it's really sad, because what we're doing is we're boiling our relationship down into just, I'm policing you and policing you on one issue. Or when I look at you, I only see one thing, you know, or, and I only focus on one thing. And that doesn't feel good to anyone. You know, someone just sees us as one problem, one aspect, one thing that makes or breaks us. And that's really unfortunate. And what it's going to do is start to damage your relationship with them, more than likely get them to change whatever it is. So you're less likely to change them. You're more likely to just negatively change your relationship with them if you push on something too much or make it the one thing. And as I was saying before, you know, when you want to change something in yourself, you also want to ask yourself, why this, or why is this so important to me? And I see that happen a lot with, you know, with families, where it's like, for example, marijuana, cigarettes, or whatever that one thing is, becomes like so defining that life is all about that. It's the make or break of life, when usually it's not the case. Often it could be something that matters, but we're making it too big. Kind of like I was saying, you might want to make a change that makes sense, that you want to be better in that, or most people would want to improve in that area. But it does seem like you might be caring too much about it. And it can be really important to try to understand why. So, you know, ask yourself, why is it so important for me that my kid does this or doesn't do this? Or what am I thinking? And, you know, where is that coming from? You know, and it might seem obvious, well, I want them to stop smoking cigarettes because that's bad for them. And I can get that. It's not good for anyone to smoke cigarettes. But when you become so obsessed with it, you have to try to ask yourself, what's going on here? Am I worrying too much? Does it mean something to me? What else, you know, what else is going on? So we want to be aware, like I was saying first, is it what the person wants to change, or is it my goals for them? And I have to be careful not to try to impose my goals on someone else. Even as therapists, we have to be aware of this, because it's so hard. You know, we might think, oh, I'm going to be non-judgmental, almost like we don't have an opinion on anything, but we do. So we, even unconsciously, if we're not aware of it, we'll likely push our clients in a certain direction that we think this is what is good or healthy, that might not necessarily be based on anything, and especially might not be what they want or what's best for them, because people are different. There isn't just one way to live or one way that's best for everyone. So we want to be very aware of those things. And as I was just talking about, make sure you don't make your whole relationship with your child based on this one issue. You know, I've worked with many families that have done drug testing in the home, and honestly, their home turns into like a jail, where it's just like the kid is trying to pass these drug tests. The parents are obsessed with these drug tests, and it's all about getting them, make sure they're right. The consequences, it just, you know, creates a very hostile environment that's not at all about helping someone. Even if they wanted to get help, you know, this is not the way to help them. So it really turns everything in an unfortunate direction. So I think we want to be aware that we help people in ways they want to be helped, on issues they want to be helped with, more than anything. Because if you don't, you are definitely already crossing a line. And it doesn't mean that should never be crossed. You know, I try not to be black and white about things. So your child can be in a really dangerous situation, or going down a very dangerous road, that I wouldn't say you always have to just ignore it no matter what. But I do think the majority of the time we tend to think we need to do more. We tend to think the problem is worse than it is, or we have to intervene more than we need to do. So I try to be as balanced as possible, because I know life is complex, life is nuanced, it's not black and white, to say never help your kid or never impose ever on your kid. No, there can be times where that would be necessary or it is the right move. But coming back to this issue of not policing too much or turning into the police state in your own home or imposing things or obsessing over one problem, what I often see happens is, as I was saying before, you don't change anything but the relationship. That when you obsess over one thing, you keep judging your kid over one thing, they almost will feel ashamed by you, judged by you. You're going to just damage your relationship with them and even their relationship with themselves if you keep shaming them about whatever the issue is or making them feel shame. And not that your goal should be just to make them change, but if we even look at how it is more likely for anyone to impact someone else to help them change, what's most important is the relationship those two people have. So if your kid hates you for always, you know, making them feel bad and, you know, not thinking about anything else and all these horrible things, they're not going to come to you for help or want to hear your opinion on their life. What we see is when we take someone's advice, a few things have to be in play. One, we trust them, you know, in multiple ways, trust their opinion, you know, that they have good things or good ideas, but also trust them that they care about us in the right way or they have our best intentions at heart. And we also care about the relationship we have with them. So it's someone competent, but also someone you feel good about and feel a good relationship with. If you have a doctor, you really don't like them because every time you see them, they talk to you in a nasty way or they're mean to you or they, you know, said something disrespectful to you once. You likely don't want to hear their medical advice, or you're going to be less likely to hear it or follow their medical advice. But when you have a doctor that you really, you know, feel like respects you and cares about you, you trust that they're competent, you trust that they know what they're talking about and they want what's best for you and they want what you want for yourself, you're much more likely to listen to that person. So as a parent, you're obviously not their doctor, but the same types of principles apply, that if you want to have a better and bigger influence in their life, focus less on, I have to come up with the perfect lecture. I have to convince them that what they're doing is wrong. Cause I see that a lot. So going to, you know, trying to prove them how bad, you know, smoking is for them. So I, you know, sat them down and lectured them about lung cancer and this and that. And everything you say might be factual, might be true, but that's likely not the way to get to your kid and to connect to your kid. So, you know, if you want your child to come to you for advice, you want your child to listen to what you have to say, rather than focusing on having the perfect advice and giving the best TED Talks and lectures to your kid, have the best relationship with your kid. Make them feel like my mom or dad loves me. My mom or dad gets me. They care about me. They want to hear my side of things. That's another thing, you know, we just lecture our kids, not realizing that if it's not a two-way street, nothing's going to happen. So rather than lecturing your kid on the topic, you can have a conversation with them about it. Now, even be aware of that, not having too many, not having conversations they don't want to have, not constantly talking about something, but make it a conversation, which means it goes back and forth. Ask them questions too. What do you think? Let them ask you questions if they, you know, have either about your perspective or what you went through or whatever it is. Make it some kind of dialogue rather than a monologue of you talking at them, talk with them. So, you know, so it goes back and forth. So the goal shouldn't be here to do this to then be able to get them to change the way you want them to. It will be a consequence. You know, hopefully the intention is I just want to have the best relationship with my child. But we could also realize that although we might think I need to get my kid to change, often it's not in our control, or really it isn't in our control to change someone else. As I was saying, we barely have the control to do with ourselves. And so if we take off that pressure on ourselves and on them, it allows for us to actually focus on the relationship more, because I'm not just, you know, making every conversation about this topic, making every conversation about how I'm going to convince you. I'm in relationship with you. And then, yes, they will come to you more likely for advice and care about what you have to say more and might take it in, but that's not the intention. The real win is that you'll have a better relationship with your child, which is the most important thing. So getting ourselves to change is very hard and it's also very complex. We want to try to understand why we want to do this, what's underneath it, all of that. And we want to help someone else change. First, you have to recognize we could be in crossing a boundary by wanting that or trying to push that on them in any kind of way. But the best way we can support someone is to ask them how they want our support for their own goals. And then also realize as a parent or a loved one, rather than trying to change them, focus on the relationship and make that the best it can be. And with that, you might be able to actually influence them in better and bigger ways. Okay, that brings us to the end of tonight's show. A big thank you to faculty in the studio. You've been listening to In Session with Dr. Fadi Dorloqui, Free Iran.

Hi, I'm Dr. Fadir Tolakwi, a licensed clinical psychologist with a private practice in Los Angeles. Along with the psychotherapy sessions I provide in California, I've recently added a coaching practice for individuals and couples across the United States and internationally. For more information, call 323-543

Good afternoon. Welcome to In Session. I'm your host, Dr. Fadi Tolakwi, and I'll be with you for the next 2 hours here on Radio Hamra. Today, I wanted to talk about empathy. Last week, I talked about intimacy, emotional intimacy in relationships, and I wanted to talk about a kind of related topic of empathy today, a topic that we hear, you know, there's a lot of these buzzwords that we hear a lot about empathy. We need more empathy. I think we do overall, but like so many of these concepts, one, we have to make sure we're talking about them the right way. You know, a lot of what comes up in pop psychology can be misconceptions or exaggerations, or very often oversimplifications and black and white types of thinking or conceptualizations that I think can be harmful. And also, like most things, we don't want to just look at it as all good or all bad. Try to understand the nuance of it. At least I'm always trying to focus on that because I think most things are a lot more gray than just black and white. So empathy isn't just, you know, a simple thing. Generally, you could think of it as thinking or feeling about someone else's pain or trying to understand what they are feeling. And as I said, they're thinking and feeling. I'll cover different types of empathy because it's not just one thing. But generally, we think of it as being able to understand, feel, connect with someone else's pain, or really experience, obviously, not just pain, I should say, because it could be a good experience. It could be a positive feeling as well, of course, that all of that can include empathy. And really, with all types of empathy, we are the instrument. Of course, I mean, everything that we experience is going on within us. But I'll talk more about how we being the instrument can both be good and bad. Our ability to empathize, or how well we can empathize with other people. So, as I said, there's different types of empathy, and you know, we could think of two main types or two ways of categorizing it. There's the affective or emotional empathy, and this is when we actually feel with someone. So this is if you actually feel some sadness, if someone tells you about something sad they went through, or you feel some happiness when someone is going through something. And this could be really important when we're connecting with people. You know, when someone sees our expression, just imagine if you tell someone, you know, my mom died, and they show no reaction, even if they say the words, oh, that I'm sorry to hear that, but you don't feel a sadness or feel something, you're not going to feel like they really care or they understand you, or something will feel missing. So generally, when people show empathy, you know, the affective part is important, that we feel it a bit, or else it won't feel good. And sometimes it'll feel fake. You know, so you say, you know, something bad happens, and someone's like, oh, I'm sorry. And they kind of make this, you know, overly emotional, or it feels exaggerated, or just doesn't feel authentic or genuine. That doesn't feel good. You know, usually what we're looking for is a genuine expression of that. But the affective empathy, you know, this is actually an internal experience we're talking about. It is feeling with someone. And so you feel your own, that you're, you know, something within yourself. But there's also a cognitive empathy, which is more about understanding or being able to think and understand what someone else is feeling or going through. But it doesn't mean you necessarily feel something yourself. So this part of it could just be the thinking part. Like I can tell you someone lost their job, and you might just be able to conceptualize and think, oh yeah, that would suck. That would be bad. That wouldn't feel good. But you don't necessarily feel something within yourself. And of course, these things overlap, but some people are better at one than the other. Some people have a hard time with the affective part, so they can think about things and they go, oh yeah, that's sad. Someone lost a loved one, or someone lost their job, or they're going through a hard time, but they'll have a hard time feeling it. But also people might have a hard time even with the cognitive part, the thinking part. They just won't be able to get, you know, what someone's going through. As I said before, we are our own instrument when it comes to empathy. And so
This means a lot of different things. So the first part of this even relates to when I was talking about intimacy. When I was talking about not being judgmental and being able to accept someone else, we have to first have connected to all the parts of ourself and all the human aspects that we have to not be judgmental and be able to accept the other parts of someone else. Similarly, when it comes to empathy, the more we are connected to the different feelings, the different experiences that we have in a genuine way, the better we can be empathic for someone else or be there for someone else emotionally. So if I haven't connected to my own sadness, I'm going to have a hard time being there for someone else's sadness or even understanding it, potentially the cognitive part, or wanting to go there emotionally. Some people avoid some feelings, most, let's say, negative feelings. And if that's the case, they're not going to be good at being empathic and being there for someone else because they'll have a hard time connecting to their pain if they can't connect to their own pain and, you know, feel that. So some people, you know, even like to, maybe it's part of their self-image, like, oh, I'm just a strong person, so I wouldn't be sad about this, or I wouldn't be sad about that, or I wouldn't care if this happened to me, or I don't care what people think, so I do this and that. So if, you know, so I went through something like that, I wouldn't show any emotion. And this is, it's not to say people, they're always lying when they say something like that, but often what we're seeing is a type of defense or a way of coping to make ourselves feel good or feel better about ourselves and to fit some kind of image or, you know, narrative that we have about ourselves that doesn't allow for us to connect to some genuine aspects of our experience or the human experience that we have. And so because of that, when someone else is going through something, it's like, I just can't get that. I can't understand that. Or I blame them for that. You know, if they're upset or they're sad or they're going through something, that's their fault because, you know, if it was me, I wouldn't be going through that. So the less we are connected to all the parts of ourselves, the less we're able to connect and be there for other people. And even the depth of it, you know, in that sense. So it's not just, do you feel your sadness or not? How much you've been able to experience your own sadness and pain will allow you to then be more empathic or to connect more deeply for someone else's pain because you'll have that capacity to go deeper. Even some will say that people who have gone through depression at some point in their life can be more empathic towards other people's pain, other people's sadness, because they've been there, they've gone through darkness. So when someone else is going through darkness, they can understand, they can connect to something within themselves to connect to something within that person or with that person. Even Dr. Fahimi, in his book, First Rate Madness, he was talking about how sometimes great leaders throughout history didn't do well despite their mental illness, sometimes because of their mental illnesses or issues that they'd struggle with. And he explained that Abraham Lincoln possibly was good at taking perspectives and seeing people's different sides because of his depression. And so during the Civil War, for example, he was able to be more of a unifier throughout his political career, be more of a unifier because he was able to see different people's perspective. He also explained that possibly that's why Winston Churchill could see the threat of Hitler more than Chamberlain could because of his severe depression that he experienced throughout life that allowed him to be more aware or connect to darkness or something more sinister or something bad or see the negative, whereas Chamberlain might have been overly optimistic and idealistic and didn't see what was there as the actual threat. But that's a little bit different. But coming back to Abraham Lincoln, this possibility that his depression that he went through through a lot of his life allowed him to be able to take more perspectives and to see people's sides. So it's not to say depression now is a good thing or, you know, you're so lucky if you get depressed. It could still be an incredibly debilitating thing, even sadly. People can take their life because of how serious their depressions can be. So we don't want to just spin it in some positive way only. However, it's a complex thing. It's something that is very difficult to go through. But once you go through it, you also come with it or come out of it with some perspective that you couldn't have gotten without that. So all of this to say that
the more we've connected to different aspects of ourselves and the more deeply we've connected to them, the more deeply we can be there and understand other people and connect to their feelings. But you feel this very often, that people who are disconnected from their own sadness, don't have the tolerance for their own sadness and pain, have a very hard time. It's almost impossible for them to show empathy for other people when they're going through pain because they just can't handle it. So here, another theme that comes up just for the possibility of the experiences I'm talking about is frustration tolerance or distress tolerance. How comfortable can we be getting uncomfortable, or how willing are we to tolerate not feeling good? Because, you know, that's part of life, is that we won't feel good. And if we want to acknowledge what we're feeling, we have to be able to tolerate that. And then if we allow ourselves to feel that, then we can potentially be there for other people's pain. But one, if you've never gone to that depth, you can't go to that depth with other people. And two, if you can't tolerate that kind of pain within yourself, you won't be able to tolerate it to be there for someone else, because it just won't, you know, feel good. You won't be able to sit with it. You know, you'll kind of just go away from it. You know, the analogy I use is almost like for some people, it can feel like going underwater. So they're just trying to come back up for air as quickly as possible. So someone says, come down underwater with me. And they maybe can dip their head for a second, but then they're just rushing to come back up. And this is one of the many reasons why when people share something they're going through, you know, going through a hard time, I'm feeling down, whatever it might be, most people, their knee-jerk reaction is just to try to get that person away from it, to spin it as something positive, to say, no, the thing you're sad about, you don't need to be sad about, you know, everything is okay, or you have to be grateful, or you don't realize how good you have it. People would love to have, you know, what you're going through, all these kinds of things. And it's not to say none of those perspectives ever have value, but a lot of what we see is a knee-jerk reaction of trying to get someone quickly away from feeling down because it doesn't feel good for us. We can't tolerate sitting there with them. We can't go underwater with them. We feel like we have to swim to the surface rather realizing maybe you're a fish. You can, you know, breathe under the water yourself, or maybe you're like a dolphin or a whale. You can be there for a while and then come up, but you can last some time there. You can't, you know, you don't have to think you have to just rush up to the surface. So if we want to be empathically available to other people, we first and foremost have to, it's almost like being empathic with ourselves, let ourselves feel our own feelings and connect to them at the depth that is there. And you probably felt this, people that can be there for you emotionally, not just in a surfacey way, oh, that's sad, or give you like a surface level care or concern, which we can sometimes get, but who you feel genuinely make you feel cared for, understood, emotionally supported. You can kind of feel this depth. There's some sense of they get it. They can also relate to the pain. It's not just something they're thinking about. And really, this kind of speaks to a bigger picture of, you know, we're talking about empathy and, you know, being there for someone else. The cognitive empathy doesn't go very far when people really want to feel cared for and understood. So if we just kind of get, you know, someone shows that they can get it conceptually, cognitively, oh yeah, I can get that would be sad what you're going through, it usually won't make us feel very much or feel very supported or cared for. We usually want to feel it a little bit more deeply. And it's kind of the combination that's going to help. It's both the thinking, because it can be explained, I can get why you're feeling the way you do. But also some sense of feeling they're connecting to something within themselves and within you. And that's how it feels when we have some kind of emotional, empathic, a connection and response with someone. It makes us feel very connected. Of course, if you know you're going through something, I'm not going to say I'm as sad as you are, but when you feel that I'm connecting some pain within myself, and that way I'm connecting to the pain within you, we can feel very you know, integrated, very, you know, one. There is an interconnectedness that feels very, very strong. So to begin with here, we're looking at if we want to be empathic, ourselves being that instrument and vessel that allows for it to happen, we have to have connected to whatever the pain emotion is that we're talking about to be able to go deeper and connect with that pain and emotion within the other person. But after the break, I'll keep going on this theme of empathy
what it is and isn't, and some thoughts on it. Let's go to a commercial break. We'll be right back.

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16: Welcome back.
2: on the show today talking about empathy. And the first segment talked about cognitive empathy and affective or emotional empathy, how two different components of empathy are two parts of it, one being more the thinking kind. Can I just conceptually or intellectually, cognitively understand what someone is feeling? The other is affective or emotional, meaning you feel it at some level, the pain. And if we are not connected to and felt the depths of our own emotions, we can't connect to the depths of other people's emotions. Or we can say it's essentially limited. How deeply you've connected to your own feelings is the maximum how much you can connect to the depth of someone else's feelings. And so people who can be there for other people emotionally in a strong, genuine way, usually, or I would say always, have connected to their own emotions. Sometimes people can make us feel good emotionally. Doesn't mean that's the same thing. And some people do what I was talking about before, be good at, I don't think they're doing something that's good for the person, but be good at convincing someone that, they don't need to be sad or pull them out of their sadness. So sometimes people think, oh, this person always makes me feel better. And so I don't want to discount that doesn't have value. But sometimes this kind of a person can make someone better by not letting them feel actually their feelings, not allowing the person to connect to their own emotions, but the person leaves feeling less sad and they think that's good. It obviously feels better, but it might not be better for them. It's kind of like numbing someone's pain or distracting them away from their pain doesn't actually mean they've healed. It's just a distraction. There's a difference between feeling good and healing good. You can, feel good, but it doesn't mean you've actually healed. Something that people, for example, do in breakups. They, go find a rebound or do certain things to mask the bad feelings. And so in that moment, it might seem like they're feeling good, but they haven't been healing good. They haven't gone through the actual healing that they need to go through. So we're limited in our empathy and how much that vessel within ourselves, how deep have we gone to be able to connect to those depths in other people. And as I was saying before, this tolerance is very important because I see this all the time. Something I actually explore often with clients because I think it's a very important concept in our psyche of how much we can tolerate our emotions, which feelings we can feel or not feel and allow ourselves to feel, and how comfortable we are opening up to other people or sharing our emotions with other people. And I'll ask clients to reflect on what does it feel like now for them? But then looking at their childhood, how comfortable was it to go to different, main figures, mother, father, and if there was others, how easy was it for them to go to those individuals with intense emotions, especially intense negative emotions? And it's sad, but very often people say, hey, I don't think I could go. I couldn't go to my dad. He would maybe get upset or undermine it, or he wasn't available or able to do that. That's a stereotype. And the other stereotype is potentially mom would get too emotional or couldn't handle it. And so, would break down or would get upset that I was feeling this way, or tell me I shouldn't feel this way, or it's bad to feel this way, or convince me that I don't. Some of the things I've been talking about before. But very often people will say that even as a young child, they felt like they couldn't go cry to either of their parents because they didn't feel comfortable, didn't feel right. Sometimes people want to ask, I can't even imagine it. It feels so foreign, so impossible. I can't imagine going to my mom crying or my dad crying. From a very young age, I learned this was not okay. It was not possible, or wouldn't feel right. So I learned to hide my feelings, to hold them in. So that's a very common experience that people had. And so, of course, if your feelings weren't attended to, expressing them made you feel worse potentially, or made you feel like you're hurting the other person, burdening them so much with your feeling they couldn't handle it, you learn to hold it in and to not connect to it. And so when someone else comes to you with their feelings, usually you're not going to have an easy time dealing with it, especially in any kind of emotional way. Maybe the cognitive empathy in a disconnected way, just thinking about it, you might say, oh yeah, that's tough. But going actually to the feelings and staying there won't be easy. You know, there's a difference between someone telling you they're in a dark cave and you saying, oh yeah, I bet it's dark in there. I can get that. Versus actually going and sitting next to them in the cave and being like, I'll experience the darkness. Not in the same degree, not in the same way, but I will experience it with you. And that's actually what people will sometimes say, that you know, when they're being empathic or trying to be empathic, they might say, oh, it hurts me more than it hurts you, or I'm feeling it so much you have no idea, and might even make it about themselves. So but, you know, this relates to being there for people, which I'll also probably touch on more later. But if you're going to be there for someone empathically and give them emotional support, you do have to, you know, there's a few things you want to do, like feel the feelings at some level, but not too much, which I'll talk about. Show that you understand, non-judgmental, accepting, give them that space, validate what they are feeling. But one thing you definitely don't want to do is make it about yourself. So it gets a little bit blurry, because I'm saying you're going to feel something and you want to show them you're feeling something, not artificially, but it just makes sense that you would show something, you know, some kind of emotion from what's going on or what you're hearing from them. But if you feel too much, this could be a problem. You know, saying the parent who breaks down or gets so sad if their child is crying, well, the child learns I can't cry in front of you. You know, this vessel idea, you know, so I was talking about a container, you have to be able to hold the person's feelings that you're talking to, but also your own. And so if you can't, if I, you know, you tell me you lost your job and I start crying harder than you are, and I'm like just devastated and, you know, throwing myself on the floor, you're going to now have to take care of me. I can't emotionally support you and be there for you if I now need taken care of, or I need someone to, you know, take care of me. And you're likely, you know, to definitely stop sharing your feelings, but also now come take care of mine. So that's obviously not the way to empathically support someone. And we see this happen where people say, oh, I just care so much that they're telling me, and I was crying, and I was breaking down, and I was like, oh my goodness, and, you know, making it about themselves. And it's not to say they do that intentionally. Some people do. You know, it can be a type of manipulation to, you know, make it about yourself. But often it's not intentional, but we have to be aware of that. And this is also similar, not the exact same thing, but I see this when people are apologizing, that sometimes when we apologize, we feel bad, which is understandable. But if you're apologizing and you think you hurt the other person and you are breaking down crying the whole time and you are getting very upset, well, even though you're talking about hurting them and their hurt feelings about that, you're really making it about your hurt feelings or your guilty feelings, and almost pushing the conversation away that it's about getting rid of your guilt rather than acknowledging the way that you've hurt that person. So the meme, it doesn't mean, you know, have no feelings or you're never allowed to cry when you're apologizing, because that'd be too restrictive. But we do want to be aware of when we are apologizing to a loved one, that if we want to really show that we acknowledge their pain and their hurt feelings, we can't just make it about our feelings or get too emotional. So I've even coached or worked with some people that are trying to do apologies and recognizing this this issue, that can you say the apology without breaking down? Don't hide your feelings. Don't pretend like they're not there. You know, something will come out, but can you be mindful of not making it about you in the process? And it could be easier said than done. So if we're going to be there for someone else also, if we are getting too overly emotional, breaking down, it limits how much we can then support the other person. They might feel like we feel their pain, but now it's becoming about our pain. And sometimes that happens. It triggers something within us, or, you know, we just can't handle seeing them so sad. But whatever it is, it limits how much we could then support that person. You know, someone saying, hey, can you help carry me a little bit? But then now we're collapsed on the floor. They end up carrying us. So we don't give them the support that they would want or that they need. So we want to make sure we don't make it about ourselves. And, you know, sometimes people will say, you know, someone says, oh, I had a headache. I'm not feeling this. I was like, oh, I had the worst headache 2 weeks ago. And they start talking about how bad, you know, their headache was back then. And so in a way, there's a way of connecting, oh, your pain and my pain. But as I was saying just now, the same theme of you're making it more about you than the person who's coming to you. And that's problematic. So, you know, you might use your experience of having that headache to be there for your loved one. But we do want to be aware that if we now talk about our headache, and even sometimes we'll say, oh, it was worse than what you're going through. And so this is kind of this focus of making it about ourselves rather than the other person. That's really, you know, problematic. That's not good. Now you're making it about you. So people, you know, this does happen a lot, and it's people that have a hard time, one, probably dealing with the feelings, but, you know, not having the conversation revolve around them, that someone will come to them with their feelings or their experience, and they'll end up talking about their experience even longer. Now, this doesn't ever mean self-disclosure, getting into your own stuff won't help. It definitely can. But usually you want to show some sense, or the conversation should start about the person coming to you. And then maybe you go to your own experience. Often it could be to show that, one, maybe it could show like a connection. I've been through this to show you I understand, because that can allow us to connect more deeply and make you feel more comfortable with me, knowing that I've been through something similar. And then often it also is part of potentially giving hope. You know, I went through this and this is what happened, and it went better. So it's not saying you shouldn't feel sad at all, or, you know, you shouldn't have these feelings, but hopefully this gives you some hope that, you know, I went through this and it's going to be okay. You know, I felt this a lot as a new parent, when you tell people what you're going through, often, oh yeah, my kid had that too, and they're fine now, you know? And yeah, often it can be dismissive, but usually it's not that way. It comes off as, I get it. Yeah, it was scary or sad or, you know, not easy when you're going through it, but it all worked out. So it gives you that reminder, okay, most things work out. Most things I'm probably worried more than I need to be. And that can feel quite good. So, you know, this is why we generally, when we're going through something and want to get some kind of advice or support, we do like it when someone has gone through or is going through or has experience of what we're talking about, because that can be much more meaningful than someone saying, oh yeah, that's easier, why are you worried, or don't, you know, you shouldn't care, or you should feel this, or you should feel that, or it's going to be okay. Yeah, it's going to be okay doesn't mean a lot if we don't know the person. Oh, we just think the person is saying it to say it, you know, to just say the positive thing or the thing that feels good. So it always feels nice to know what someone has gone through. But again, if they make it too much about their own experience, that doesn't feel good. And so as often is the case with these concepts, as I'm saying, we don't want to fall for black and white thinking or oversimplifications. It's not never talk about yourself or only talk about yourself, or, you know, never show feelings or always show feelings. It doesn't work that way. It's a lot more complex than that. Sometimes you might even get a bit emotional and the person will actually like that. You know, the degree matters outside and lots of different things, but sometimes that might actually feel good. So I don't want to tell you don't get emotional at all, or if you're saying an apology, maybe someone will like that you teared up or you cried because it made them feel how hurt you were by how much you hurt them. So there's a lot of nuance there. The one thing we do want to be very aware of is not making it about us. So if someone's coming to us, the intention is still focused on them, on being there for that person. And so if the conversation is becoming too much about us, we should almost look at that as a red flag. Why is that happening? This is all if you want to emotionally be there for other people and show them support. Some people might not think that's important or want that. So obviously this is, if you have that desire, getting some thoughts on that. So I'll continue in the next segments on these themes of intimacy. Even, can there be too much empathy? I think there should definitely be too little, but can there be too much empathy? And can that be a problem? And themes like that. So let's go to another commercial break. We'll be right back.
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0: narcissism, or definitely doesn't make it so they have narcissistic personality disorder. It's much more complicated than that. So, but this is not going to lead to good relationships at all. People, you know, the person will feel not seen or understood, prioritized, and that won't feel good to them. Often someone like this might not get it. You know, why are you so upset? Everything is okay. You should be happy. But they're not realizing that they are not even maybe aware of or thinking about or focusing on the other person's wants or needs. And this doesn't feel good to that person. Now, often just to kind of get into the motivation, how might this even happen? Some people, you know, it's around the other end of the spectrum, might actually like a relationship like this. So we'll talk about. So as long as these people find each other, and it should seem like it'll work, but even people who are on the end of the spectrum who always think about other people are, you know, always is, you know, too strong of a word, but we tend to focus on other people much more than themselves. They eventually do, they obviously do have feelings, wants, needs of their own. They just tend to sacrifice them and think of the others. So it's unhealthy to be too self-focused for sure. But then the other end of that spectrum is not healthy at all either. If you are in that way too empathic, too much thinking about the other person's feelings, that can be an issue of, okay, I'm so worried about them, or they might get sad if I do this, so I can't do something that I want to do. That is not good. We, of course, want to be considerate, aware of other people's feelings. That's good. But we can't let that awareness or our anticipation of their feelings, or if it's then expressed, determine what we do, especially completely. Again, these things are not black and white. So there can be a moment where you're like, okay, this is so important to someone that I care about that maybe I will sacrifice what I want here. But if that's the tend and the trend and something that you're always doing, that's going to be, you know, problematic. That's not going to be something that is good. So even with this, you know, as I was saying, being good or bad, it depends on who we're talking about. I just saw my son during the commercial break. And of course, when you're a parent, you do have to put your feelings aside for your kids a lot of times, or your preferences or what you want. The relationship functions in that way, especially when they're very, very young, that you are aware that what you want or feel, or if you're tired, you know, want to rest or sleep, you might not be able to do that at that time if the child needs you. And that's part of the dynamic, and that makes sense. So it's not like you're doing something unhealthy when you're putting your own feelings or wants or needs aside. It is part of the fabric of that relationship. And so it makes sense. But if I do that same thing for everyone, you know, some random person says, hey, can you go do this for me right now? And I don't even know who they are, but I just say, oh, it seems like they want it. And even though I have something to do, or I'm tired, or I need to do something else, I'm going to go do their things. It seems like they want that, and I'm focused on them. That would be really, really unhealthy if I am putting, you know, everyone else's feelings and needs, no matter who they are, before my own. That's very problematic, and that won't be okay. So we can have too much empathy, or, you know, it's not just about empathy here, just too much focus on the other person's thoughts or feelings or what they're going through. That's not a healthy thing. And often, even when we, you know, this is definitely a people pleaser type of, you know, that's one label we might give to someone who is at that end of the spectrum. And I at one time wrote something like, people pleasers are not pleasant people to be in relationships with, because although it seems really nice, if someone's always making it about the other person, it would seem really pleasant. It seems like people would like that. People would want that. But when it's done to this kind of extreme, it doesn't feel good over the long run to be in a relationship with someone who's too much of a people pleaser for several reasons. One is, we don't know what they actually want or feel, and that doesn't feel good. So, you know, if they're always just saying yes to whatever we want, or saying, oh yeah, hey, I like that, whatever we say or whatever we do, or, you know, if we, whatever we are, you know, like wearing or doing or whatever it is, they compliment it and say it's good no matter what. Yeah, it's positive. So it in that way, it feels better than negative, but because it doesn't feel genuine, it starts to lose its value. So if you do something and no matter what you do, someone says, that was amazing, that was amazing, that was amazing. Obviously, someone telling you what you're doing is amazing, you know, sounds good on the surface. But over time, if they're saying that no matter what you do, you realize it's not about what I do. It's just that's going to be their answer to everything. So I don't feel seen, which is really important. I don't feel understood. I don't feel like I'm getting genuine feedback or they're genuine even feeling or perspective. And that won't feel good over time. And when I was talking about intimacy, I was talking about being seen and how important that is. And yes, it comes with the risk that someone can see us and not like what they see and express that, but that doesn't feel good. But the beautiful part is when we feel it's genuine and they tell us they love us, or they appreciate us, or really admire us, or are attracted to us, or whatever it is, that feels good only if there's a possibility that they can say they don't like, love, or, you know, enjoy whatever it is. Or else there's no value to it if it's just kind of some default. You know, it's like you're talking to a chatbot, or, you know, basically you can just write down the response and read the flashcard every time, no matter what you do. That doesn't feel like anything because there's no genuine sense that the alternative is possible. That them liking you or feeling good about what they're doing is true, because they're just going to say that about everything. So when we're people pleasers, the other person will start to feel an emptiness about connecting to us. You know, you're telling me you love me, but I don't really know. You're saying you like what I'm doing, but I don't really know. I ask you what you want to do, and you always say whatever you want to do. And, you know, there's a sense of being with a shell of someone that actually doesn't feel good. So usually at the beginning, it might feel kind of nice and pleasant and comfortable. But over time, the other person will start to get frustrated that they don't really know the other person. You know, interacting with them, connecting with them doesn't feel really genuine. It feels empty. It doesn't feel like a whole lot. And that doesn't feel good. You know, if I never know what you want, then I don't really know if I'm making you happy either. If you're just going to say yes to everything and everything feels good, or feel, you know, it's good to you or good for you, that's not going to actually feel good. The other big issue too is that the people pleaser will over time build resentment. When we don't get what we want, in this case, because we're not asking for it, but over time we start to get frustrated that it always goes the other way, or it always goes the other person's way. Now, the person has to take responsibility that they've clearly co-created this dynamic, that they've made it clear, or that they don't express what they want. That's part of what they're very much doing. So they should take that responsibility for it. But we often will see they build the resentment, or, you know, they say it's always about you, or you don't care what I think, or we never do what I want. But, you know, they have to have that awareness that they have made it this way. They were more comfortable this way in the beginning, but that comfort over time has led to a resentment and a discomfort that is definitely, at least in part, their own making. So this is something you can ask yourself: where do I think I am on this spectrum of thinking of myself, thinking about other people? You know, what do people tell you that you're close with? That could be a good indicator, because, you know, we're obviously blind to ourselves, and often people think, oh, I'm so caring, so selfless, and then you ask people close to you and you say, I don't really feel that way. You know, it doesn't feel like you are able to put yourself second at times, or think about other people. You always want to be the focus or be the one that gets your way. So, or the other way, people say, yeah, you're very much a people pleaser, and I don't know what you want a lot of times, or feel, because I know you might just say something to get a positive response, or to say what you think I want to hear. And so I don't really know what's on your mind. So it could be a good thing to consider about yourself. And, you know, there's too much empathy. I was saying it makes it unpleasant for people around you. There's other ways that it can be very hurtful too. Sometimes, you know, when you look at relationships, someone who cares too much about never hurting the other person's feelings, never letting them down, not hurting them, they might be in a relationship that they no longer want to be in. You know, sometimes it maybe was that way from the beginning, but let's say they find themselves, you know, however long into it, and they're not happy in the relationship. They don't love the person or care about the person, or they don't want to be in it. To begin with, even if they're not happy in it, because of their people-pleasing, which includes avoiding conflict, they won't give the relationship a chance to become what it could potentially become. So let's say they're unhappy about something their partner is doing, but they are not comfortable expressing that. They don't want to upset them. They don't want to be unpleasant. They don't want to sound annoying or demanding or show that they have needs. So they never bring it up. The feeling might start to turn off, and now maybe they'll stay in the relationship, or, you know, it'll end. But their feeling will start to go away. Unfortunately, when it's possible that had they brought up what they're going through, the partner might respond favorably and they actually get closer and create a better bond, and they get what they want and the partner feels good that they can give their partner what they want, and it's a win-win actually. So sadly, someone who's very much a people pleaser doesn't even allow for their relationships to potentially become as good as they can become. Now, often that might mean they bring something up and the other person doesn't respond favorably and things end, but that would also not be a bad outcome. It would mean that they're not a good match for each other, and you know, they shouldn't be together. That wouldn't work out if the only way it works is for one person to hold in how they actually feel or what they actually want. That's not even really a relationship. So that's one very big downside of what might sound pleasant, that, oh, the person's always thinking about the other person. If they really don't think about their own feelings and their own wants and needs and what they're going through, it actually won't be good for them. They won't allow the relationship to become as good as it could become, or for things to become at least more clear about the match or the mismatch. But another really big way, you know, that this people pleaser mentality can be very hurtful in relationships is often a person isn't happy in the relationship, and maybe they didn't even try, or, you know, things, whatever it is, but whatever it is, they're very unhappy in the relationship, but they don't end the relationship because they feel bad about hurting the other person. The guilt of the breakup, of how is that person going to feel? They're going to be so sad. Okay, so I can't do it. And of course, they can make it just about the other person, but it's also about their own guilt and how they might feel like a bad person and they don't want to feel like the bad guy. And this is why I've seen it so many times where someone is like, you know, they have this feeling that they want to break up, but they don't want to look like the bad guy. And you ask, well, how would you feel if the other person broke up? And you're like, oh my God, that would be such a relief because the relationship would end, which is what I would want. And I would get to avoid being the bad guy or, you know, feeling the guilt of being the one that ended the relationship. So that's almost like their dream, is that they're hoping the other person will end the relationship for them and they can get out without that guilty feeling. But that's obviously a really, really bad scenario or bad mindset to have, because just hoping that a person will do what you want to do is playing with fire, you know, what always happens. But so people will stay in a relationship way longer than they want to stay out of this fear or out of avoiding, the uncomfortable conversation and all that, but potentially hurting the other person. And they might even say, oh, I can't do that to them. You know, they'd be so mean. They'd be so crushed if I broke up with them. They'd be so sad if I broke up with them. I don't know how they'd feel. I don't know if they could handle it, all those things, which, leads me to say that this is why being nice could sometimes be the meanest thing you could do to someone else, or why nice is a four-letter word. Because if you stay with someone because you want to be so nice to them, even though you don't want to be with them, that is the meanest thing you can do to someone. And I think almost anyone would say that if someone is staying with me because they're afraid of hurting me, so they no longer love me or want to be with me, but they're just trying to not hurt me, almost everyone would say, even though it would hurt to end this relationship, I don't want to be with someone who just feels that way about me. And no one deserves to be that way in a relationship. No one deserves to be with someone that's just staying with them out of guilt or out of pity or feeling sorry for them. That's really, really unhealthy and not what someone deserves. Everyone deserves to be with someone that loves to be with them, that wants to be with them. So you're actually being very mean to someone if you are choosing to stay with them because you want to be nice and avoid the conflict and to make sure you don't hurt their feelings. And so this is another reason why people pleasers can have a very hard time in relationships, because they will create these types of scenarios where the relationship might continue for a long time, even though they're totally checked out. They're hoping it ends in some other way, but because they're afraid of actually, biting the bullet, being even the bad guy in the moment, recognizing that not that you should do it because of them, but even if you're thinking of them, you know, breaking up with them would be the nicest thing. Let them feel hurt now and then go through what they need to go through, but then eventually have the potential to be with someone that fully loves them rather than being stuck with you, who is just, you know, feeling stuck with them and giving them that sense. So you shouldn't do them that for them, but it could remind you that if you think I'm saying to make sure they feel okay or not hurt their feelings, you know, it's even more mean, more hurtful to them for you to do that. So definitely we can be too empathic or think too much about other people's feelings and not our own. And that actually makes us, you know, bad partners and just bad people to be in relationships with. But let's go to another commercial break. We'll be right back.
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0: Welcome back. In the previous segment, talking about how too much empathy can be a bad thing when we care or think too much about other people's feelings at the full expense of our own, and how this could be problematic even actually in relationships where it might seem like someone else will like that feeling, that over time the relationship won't work out. And really at some level it's not even a real relationship, because if we're not being ourselves, expressing ourselves with the other person, we're not really relating to one another in a genuine way to create a relationship. And so as is in an easy answer, do I say we need to find a balance? You know, it's as a simple thing is true, but actually the simplicity of it is very hard to execute. So what does that even mean, balance, as far as empathy goes, to think about yourself and other people? There isn't some, you know, test or thermometer we can just measure exactly the right amount to think about and feel about, you know, things and feel for the other person. And it's a very dynamic type of thing that it definitely depends on different types of relationships, how much that should be the case. And then also even within each relationship, it's not just going to be a static thing. So it's a very dynamic process. So it definitely should depend on who we're talking about. I was mentioning before with my son, there should be a expectation that it's going to be an imbalance, that I have to think much more about his feelings. Definitely that he has to think about mine. Well, I don't know what way he can even, you know, think or what does he think about my feelings, but you don't even consider that. You just recognize that I have to be aware of him and take care of him, and that will involve sacrificing myself, what I want, what I need for his betterment. That is part, integral to being a parent. But if I treated other people that way, that'd be very problematic. So how much we care about our own versus someone else's feelings, it depends on the relationship. You know, also if you're in some kind of relationship where someone has taken advantage of you or is adversarial, then even more you might have to recognize, okay, this is a relationship where I have to make sure I'm thinking more about myself, because the other person has made it very clear that they won't. They will take advantage of me. They're going to really push things. So I have to be even more mindful of my own side of things, because if not, I'm going to be taken advantage of. So, you know, that could also impact, you know, how we'll feel. But even if it's not an adversarial relationship, if it's a less close relationship, we might just be aware of how much we're willing to sacrifice of ourselves for other people, or how much we're going to think about, ourselves versus that, and vice versa. And of course, as I said, it's dynamic. You might have someone that you're not that close to, but if you see they're going through a really hard time, you might, you know, really sacrifice something, you know, something extreme. Like if someone's choking, no matter who they are, if you can, you're going to try to save them. You know, like, well, I have to go to this meeting, or, you know, I really don't want to strain myself, so I don't want to do the Heimlich maneuver. We just understand that when someone is in desperate need and you're right there, you should definitely do something about it. You don't think about your own needs when they're that desperate. So, it's definitely dynamic in how these things change, or how that could change these things. And then even in a relationship that you're close with someone, there will usually be a dynamic of, yes, we both lean on each other when we need to. And at different times, one person might be leaning more than the other, you know, and hopefully that works out in some way. Okay, you're sick, I'll take care of you. When I'm sick, you take care of me. And relationships often get into some trouble when both people are sick, or let's say both people are feeling down. That could be a challenge. But ideally, as long as someone's okay, well, when someone's not feeling good, we kind of know, okay, my husband, my wife is sick, let me take care of them, which might mean, or most definitely will mean, sacrificing some things of my own, some time, some, you know, things that I might enjoy. You know, I might have to make a few extra trips here and there to get them things as usual. So we just expect that that's how those things are going to be. So how much we care about others and how much we care about ourselves, it's something we can look at within ourselves of how we are and who we are when it comes to that. And there's no exact perfect amount, but we can try to understand different factors of what might be healthier, unhealthier overall, and also in certain situations. And each of us can look at that for ourselves of, you know, where do we fall on these different spectrums. I mentioned a few times early on about ourself being the instrument here when it comes to empathy, and how much we've connected to our own feelings will allow us to connect to other people's feelings. Another way that this, you know, ourself being the instrument works is that someone is going through something, and what we do is, you know, the kind of the metaphor of putting ourselves in their shoes. So we imagine what I, you know, we have to start with what would I feel in that situation. That's the default, is someone lost their job. I've used that, you know, example. Or someone lost a loved one, whatever it is. And we imagine what would that feel like for me. And so this is kind of like the golden rule of empathy, I would say, which is a good starting point, is that, you know, I feel whatever that person is feeling, I could understand it based on what I would feel in that situation. You know, kind of the golden rule is do unto others what you'd like to be done unto you, is that when something is done to someone else, imagine what it would feel like if it was done to you. And that, you know, is your starting point, you know, for empathy. And that can be very good. And that's all we can have to start with. You know, we have to start there. But kind of like how the golden rule is not so sufficient, or that there's, you know, it's maybe a starting point, but we can do better. The same with the golden rule when it comes to the golden rule of empathy, that it's a good starting point. We don't want to end there. So, if someone is going through something, you could put yourself in their shoes, but what you want to try to understand is what are they going through? And so you might have to recognize or understand the differences between you and them, or to understand who they are and what they might be going through and how that might be different from you in that situation. Because it doesn't matter what you would feel if you were in that situation, they're the one that is currently in that situation. And so sometimes we'll use some general things, like you might think, okay, that, you know, if it's a child, let's say, you understand a child is going to likely go through things differently than you will go through. And I'll say with these things that I'm bringing up, these are definitely assumptions, which usually we think, well, assumptions are bad, and they definitely can get us into trouble, and we have to be mindful of them. But oftentimes that's all we have. You know, you can't know everything, and you have to go based on some assumptions. So as I said, a child is feeling something and think, okay, well, the child is more fragile or more delicate or have more needs, or, you know, might like this kind of thing. Let me bring them a teddy bear, which I wouldn't bring to an adult, right? You wouldn't give an adult a teddy bear, or you wouldn't say, I would want a teddy bear in this situation, but you might hand a young child or a baby a teddy bear thinking this might comfort them, make them feel better. So that's definitely an assumption, but we can understand that might be a helpful assumption. Or, you know, you see someone is going through something and they already are going through a hard time. And now, so you're feeling okay, but, you know, they're already going through a hard time. So you might understand, okay, this might hurt them more than it would hurt me if I went through that same thing right now. So, you know, we go a little bit further than just stopping with what would I feel in that situation, which, first of all, we're not very good at. You know, we talk about affective forecasting. Sometimes we imagine if this happens to me, or if I go through this, what am I going to feel? And what we find is that we're not so good at it. You know, we see how wrong people can be. Oh, I would cry if this happened, or I would be so devastated if this happened, or whatever. You know, if this happened, I'd feel so happy. And maybe we get some of the feeling right, but the degree, the magnitude, and lots of aspects of it, we tend to get wrong. So that's another way that our empathy is limited, that, you know, we try to imagine or try to put ourselves in their shoes, but there's some, you know, imagination, some kind of trying to take perspective. There's things that we do that limit, obviously, what we can, experience. And actually, one side note here, this is actually why we want to be careful with telling people, I know what you feel. Now, sometimes if you've gone through something that's very similar, it might feel okay. But often people don't like that feeling when we say, I know what you feel, because it could feel like you're undermining the complexity of what they're experiencing by thinking you just fully grasp it or understand it or know what they're feeling. So as much as people want to be seen and understood and felt, they usually don't like being told, I know what you feel, because it could feel limiting and more about us than them in that way. So sometimes if we've gone through something, you know, someone's going through something really hard that's not that common, and you've gone through the same thing, that can feel good. I would say, though, even still, you know, if we went through a similar experience, it doesn't mean it's exactly the same. And, you know, almost always there are some differences. So we don't want to just assume that I know what you feel, you know, because I've gone through it or I can imagine it. But we hear this a lot. And generally, it backfires when it comes to being empathic or being there for someone. So just something we want to be mindful of. But so as I was saying, we're limited because I try to imagine, oh, okay, this is how I would feel if this happened to me. But there's lots of leaps I'm making that try to, you know, make me get to that point. But as I said, that's, you know, we want to go there, though. We don't want to just stop, you know, stop at this is what I would feel. Like, what do I think that person is feeling? So we're trying to put ourselves in their shoes, or the way imagining what their feet feel like in their shoes rather than what we would feel like in that scenario, because that'd be much more telling. And so I was saying, you know, often it's these assumptions we might have to make, because if we don't know the person or we don't know enough about them, we might have to, you know, go based on some assumptions that might make sense. As I said, you wouldn't respond to a child the same way you would an adult. You could be wrong by doing that, but most people would think that's a smart default and assumption to have. But on top of that, we can also have, you know, gain more information. Sometimes we can inquire for more information to better understand. So someone says, oh, I lost my job. And then you might understand, well, what is their financial situation? And if they're financially doing quite well, you might understand it still could hurt. You know, there could be lots of things that come with it, even just psychologically, even if financially they're okay. But it might be different than if you find out, oh, this person has, you know, a spouse and three kids, and they're really struggling financially, and one of their kids has some special needs. And, you know, if you understand the context of what they're going through, you might say, oh, wow, I could get that they would feel even worse, you know, even more stressed, more worried, not sure what to do, maybe even feel worse about letting down their family, whatever else it might be. You could get that there's a difference there because of those important pieces of information. So you might ask to inquire to learn more. And you might also just know more. You know, like you have a friend and you know they're insecure about something. So something happens, and maybe if you thought about yourself, like, I wouldn't really care about that. It would be very minimally, you know, impactful for me. But I know they might be very, very upset because this is something that I know is upsetting for them because I've seen it in the past. I know them. And so we wouldn't just think about what I feel, you know, putting myself in their shoes. We try to understand, I know what they, or I don't want to say no, going back to the thing before, but I have a better understanding that this might be harder for them than it would be for me, or I've seen what they go through in similar situations. And then sometimes they might not go through that, but you go into it with that understanding. So we don't want to limit the empathy, even though our starting point is ourselves as the instrument. We definitely don't want to end there. That's, a starting point, but definitely not a good ending point if we're trying to be empathic or be there for other people. But let's go to commercial break. We'll continue on these themes afterwards. We'll be right back.
17: شادابی و سلامت خانواده با محصولات لبنی کارون.
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28: کروز سه شب و سه روزه به انسینادای مکزیک با کشتی زیبا و با شکوه کوانتوم آف د سی همراه با دکتر فرهنگ هولاکویی. تاریخ حرکت جمعه 28 آگست از بندر سن پیدرو. لطفاً برای گرفتن اطلاعات بیشتر و رزرو کابین با کامرشال تراول تماس بگیرید. 800-819-91 و یا 818-279-24-84.
0: Welcome back. This segment, I just want to talk about how we can be more empathic, and especially when we are thinking about certain relationships in our life where we want to get closer to someone, let's say a parent or a teenager, certain relationships where we want to get closer to someone, and especially in the sense or relationships where it seems like they feel like we don't quite understand them or we're not getting them. You know, we can't get closer to someone who doesn't want to get closer to us. We can't force someone to share with us. And if someone is being emotionally closed off, what I'm talking about here won't necessarily work, although it always helps that if we try to understand what someone is going through, it might allow for us to open doors or make connections that might allow for us to get closer to them. But sometimes that can be difficult. But I mentioned that word understanding, and going back to those things before about starting with ourselves as the vessel but not ending there, that when we are trying to understand someone else, we have to start with, yes, they're human like I am human, but they're also uniquely human like I'm uniquely human. So what I might feel, what I go through, what I understand might be different from them. And so we have to try to understand them, which doesn't mean we necessarily agree. understanding and agreeing are not the same thing and don't have to both exist, and often both can't exist. So even when we are talking about politics or moral issues, this is something I think is always important to try to get to, is not think we have to agree with each other, but at least we have to try to understand each other. As I mentioned, you know, moral or political issues, usually when there are divisive issues or big political issues, even if you don't agree or you totally feel, you know, you feel very strongly about what you believe or decide that you're on, it's generally a sign of strength if you can actually understand the other side. Sometimes people think, oh, I'm so strong on my side, I can't even get the other side, or I think they're so stupid, or, you know, whatever, you know, fill in the blanks. But that's, to me, not a sign of strength, or even usually a sign that you fully understand the issue. You know, even pro-life, pro-choice, you might feel very strongly about it one way or the other. But I actually think if you can't understand the other side, that's not a sign of strength, or to me, it shows you don't fully grasp the issue. But again, it doesn't mean you have to agree, or you know, want to promote what they're saying or think that their ideas should be the law of the land, but you should be able to understand it. So I was talking about this last time about intimacy and not being judgmental, but also mentioned it today when we're looking at even empathy. But here, this is where it comes into play, that you have to try to understand, and as much as possible without judgment, understand what someone is going through or what they're feeling. And again, doesn't mean you'll agree, doesn't mean you think you'll feel that way if you're in their shoes, or that you actually even would feel that way. So it's not just even like you're not allowing yourself to feel it, but just try to understand it rather than agree. And often I think people won't let themselves, or because of those things before, want to feel a certain way about themselves or see themselves in a certain way. They might think, oh, I wouldn't care if this happened. But, you know, often they would. You know, for example, you know, parents will tell me, oh, my six-year-old was at school and came home crying and said, yeah, all the kids, you know, my three friends that I always play with, they said, we don't want to be friends with you anymore. And they told me to go, you know, find someone else to play with, and I got sad. And then, you know, the parents say, oh, I told, you know, my son, you shouldn't care about what other people think, and you should find other friends, you know, and it's kind of very strong, and it's like so easy kind of a thing. And then, you know, but we ask them, if your three good friends said, hey, don't come to dinner with us tonight, go find new friends, get out of here, you know, all of us would be upset, hurt, you know, shocked if that were to happen, you know? So, but yet, we're saying, you know, telling our child who's 6 years old to just not care or not feel anything. It's just not, you know, to me, it's not showing actually understanding. It's not allowing ourselves to even feel what might be going on or what would happen for us. You know, we have these kind of lines or sayings that we hear that have value, but we can take them to an extreme, like not caring about what people think. And yes, we tend to care too much about what people think, so it's better if we make that less. But it doesn't mean we can or we should not care at all what people think. It also depends who we're talking about. If some stranger says something to you, yeah, like really try not to care much about what, you know, they think or what they said. But if a loved one or a close friend says something, that will hurt more or will have more of an impact. So yeah, it's easy to tell someone, oh, you shouldn't care what people think, or, you know, if you care what they think, that means you don't love yourself, or, you know, some kind of whatever kind of pop psychology type of analysis. But that's just not true. Again, if a young child is told by their friends, we don't want to play with you, that's, we can understand that that would be hurtful, and we would be hurt too if we were in a similar situation. So this also goes back to what I was saying before about allowing ourselves to feel different things, allowing ourselves to be vulnerable and be human and recognize that, okay, yeah, it's nice when we're not thinking about it or not going through it to just imagine ourselves as very strong and, you know, whatever we want is however we want to see ourselves type of people. I'm rational, so I want to be emotional. I'm independent. I have self-esteem and blah, blah, blah. But that's just, you know, not the reality or not really a full understanding of ourselves. So the more we're actually real with ourselves and who we are, it'll allow us to be there for other people. And this is also something when we talk about empathy in general, another theme that I think is important, remembering that it's always easy when we're not the ones suffering to think that the pain is not that bad. You know, we find out someone was, you know, freezing to death, and in those last moments they did something very desperate or crazy. Like, oh my God, I would never do that. when you're sitting in your, you know, comfortable temperature, just imagining that you wouldn't do, you know, something even if you were freezing to death. It's always very easy to undermine the pain that you're not going through. And so we have to be very mindful of our tendency to do that. We all do that. You know, when you hear about someone doing like, oh, I would never do that. I would, you know, even if I was in that desperate situation, I wouldn't, or I wouldn't care about this, or I wouldn't care about that. So we really strongly, we don't have it, we're not good at doing it, even if we were able to be genuine about it. But two, we love to see ourselves as stronger than we are. And it's very easy to be strong when someone else is the one that's hurting. You know, someone else hurts and says, ow, and say, oh, if that happened to me, I wouldn't say ow. Well, it's very easy to say that when you're not the one that's experiencing the pain. So we want to be very careful about this tendency, and we all do it, often unintentionally, but sometimes it's something that we might even become, we can allow ourselves to become aware of. And I think it's important to try to stop that, that this way of trying to be, put ourselves above others. We all look for it in different ways. And this is another one of those ways that we could try to put ourselves above others. And I wouldn't care if this happened to me. I wouldn't have responded in that way if that happened to me. What they're going through is not that bad. What they're experiencing is actually easy. They're seeing it wrong. You know, all those kinds of things. And so, if you're trying to get closer to someone, again, you're not going to agree with it at the end of it all, but try to have some openness to understanding what they're going through. And I would say try to have some openness of maybe I would feel that or some of that or some degree of that too, possibly. You don't have to, maybe you wouldn't, but allow for that possibility. You know, maybe I would also feel something like that, you know, if you're talking to, let's say, especially like your kid or you're talking to someone, give yourself that, especially if I was in their shoes, if I was their age, maybe you're right. Even at this age, you wouldn't feel some of the things they're feeling. Probably that's going to make sense. But if we're talking to our child, we have to put ourselves in their little, you know, their little feet and their little shoes and try to remember what it could feel like as a kid to go through what they're going through. So this is really important that we recognize understanding doesn't mean we have to agree and doesn't mean that we would go through the same thing. You know, maybe we really wouldn't, but that understanding is very important. People really value, you know, we talk about being validated. It doesn't mean they had to feel that way. It doesn't mean that's the only way to feel, but you can understand what they're feeling. Okay, yeah, that happened. I can understand that it made you upset. And usually you can understand multiple things. Yeah, you're upset, but you're also disappointed. You're also relieved. You know, there's different feelings that people might feel. And so you can understand when they express one of them that, okay, I can get that, that you felt this way when this happened. That makes sense. And I think that's generally, you know, as a therapist, what you're trying to do, of course, I don't feel exactly what my clients would all feel. I don't, you know, I'm not the same as all of them. I try to imagine what it feels like for them with myself as a starting point, as I was talking about. But yeah, sometimes like it's different from what I would feel, but I can understand what they're going through. So when we're going to be there for other people, obviously, you know, you can't go through every human experience to then be able to be there for other people. Sometimes they might specifically want someone who's gone through their experience, for sure, as I mentioned earlier. But overall, we could be very empathic to people from all walks of life, to all types of experiences that we necessarily haven't had. We can still provide a level of empathy if we're willing to be vulnerable, to feel what they might be feeling, to try to connect to it, to be non-judgmental, to try to be accepting. And as I mentioned last week, we don't want to just think of non-judgmental the way I said it there, like some stance, I'm going to now not judge. But if we're genuinely non-judgmental, it means we have recognized these different parts of ourselves and all the different parts of ourselves, the good, the bad, and the ugly. And so it allows for us to connect to those parts in other people. Oh yeah, you were envious of your friend. Now, the default could be, oh no, you should never feel envy towards a friend. You should only want good for them. You should blah, blah, blah, all that stuff, which there's truth to it. But genuine human experience includes envy. We sometimes might even feel envy towards someone we care about. There could be some mixed feeling. It might, and as is usually the case, what we actually want to do is when we have envy, rather than deny it, we want to acknowledge it, but then recognize that it's almost always pointing to something that feels missing in us. Your friend gets a promotion and you feel some envy. It could be you feel that envy because you're dissatisfied with your own career, with your own job, with the decisions you've made in your own work that makes you feel some envy towards them doing well. That's very often what it is. People doing well can bring up stuff of us not doing as well as we would have liked, not taking often as many risks or challenges, not doing something, you know, someone does something like, oh, like they shouldn't do that, or that's, you know, maybe silly to do, or that's like risky to do, or whatever it might be, might come up for us, but it's because possibly we want to do it ourselves. So our feelings are information, doesn't mean they're right in some sense, you know, when we say they're valid, but it's something. And often it will lead us to something within ourselves deeper. It's not even about your friend, it's about you. Your friend got the promotion, you're feeling some envy in that situation, but really it's pointing back towards this wound within you of what you don't feel good about within your own life. So the more non-judgmental we are in general about ourselves, we can then be more non-judgmental to other people. And when we're trying to be more empathic, more understanding, we can then go to more places within ourselves to connect to something, to connect to our loved one. Okay, they're feeling envious. If you tell yourself, I'm someone who never feels envy ever and I've never felt that way, it's going to be very hard for you to have empathy for that person or show empathy for that person. They're going to feel that, even maybe you try to say it, but you know they won't feel it, or you're trying to tell them they shouldn't feel that way. So a big part of this process, if we want to be more empathic towards our loved ones, is to recognize that let's try to be more open, more accepting, more non-judgmental first about ourselves, to have that space and capacity to go there with them. And also just recognize that even still, we might not feel the same way, but the focus doesn't have to be on agreement, but understanding. I want to try to understand you. Doesn't mean I think I would feel or I would feel the same as you, but I can understand what you're feeling in your experience, and that's where we can connect. All right, let's go to our last commercial break. We'll be right back.
7: ریمادلینگ ساخت ADU و یا ساخت خانه جدیدتان را به ما در GM Construction بسپارید. از پرمیت تا پایان کار. با سالها تجربه، انشورد، باندد و با قیمتهای مناسب. 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

back. In this last segment, I want to talk about something more personal on this same topic. And I mentioned before, even I mentioned my son Keon, I mentioned parenting, but I was thinking about that. I just, you know, was with him and thinking about this topic of empathy and realizing, of course, he's the person that I want to be able to show the most empathy for, because he's the one I have to take care of the most when it comes to my life. And realizing, of course, how hard that is. You know, he's just barely one. So as far as what he can directly communicate to me, or maybe directly is not the right word, but definitely verbally, he can't connect, you know, say much. He does say kind of no or yes in some ways, but not even so clearly. But so much of what I have to get from him is nonverbal, and room for lots of interpretation. It's very, very vague. You know, maybe he's upset, but it's hard to tell upset about what a lot of times. Something that parents, especially with newborns, try to decipher or differentiate. There's always a language of cries. This is a hungry cry. This is a I need to change my diaper cry. This is I'm restless cry, you know, to try to understand what does the child need from them. You want to try to understand what their feeling is. And even some people will say one dimension of why we have empathy is for parents to be able to take care of their kids. I'm sure, I think it's just one part of it in general. Empathy, even evolutionarily, might make sense that if you are scared, it might make sense that I can feel that feeling because maybe there's something you're, you know, I should be scared too. There's a threat or a danger there. But there's lots of theories about why empathy has developed or how it could be beneficial. But as I was saying, coming back to this experience, I want to know what he's feeling. I wish I could know it even more clearly and directly. That's why you don't even know. It's like, I mean, is he cold? Yeah, he's asleep and maybe he's cold. And I wish I knew if he was cold or if he was hot or if he was this or if he was that. But we don't know a lot of times. Sometimes it's not so clear what is going on. And, you know, even you try to imagine what is it like to be a baby. I try to do that, okay? And that is important to keep in mind. You know, sometimes he wakes up and he's fine, but sometimes he wakes up in the dark and you could tell maybe he's either disoriented, maybe he got into a deeper sleep. Something happened, but he is, you know, wakes up almost, it seems like in a panic or more afraid, you know. Not often, but this does happen. And so you could think, well, okay, what's the big deal? You're just waking up in the same room as always. But then if you try to, you know, put on a more empathic hat on, you might think, okay, well, it seems like he woke up and maybe he was disoriented or maybe he felt alone. And of course, imagine for a baby what that's like. I know I'm right here, but he doesn't know. We show up with, you know, hopefully very soon, but it could be very scary for him. So I have to try to imagine what is it like for him as a baby to wake up in, you know, that situation. And maybe sometimes it's fine and sometimes it's not okay. And that's actually another part of empathy, you know, and parents do this with their kids too often. It's like, oh, you like this or you don't like this, or you should be feeling this way, you know? And so we're all like this, but sometimes, you know, we don't afford our kids that same kind of freedom to feel different things at different times, even about the same things. You know, yeah, you might like this certain kind of food, but sometimes you're not in the mood for it. So sometimes you bring your kid food, like, no, you like this. It's like, okay, they might like this, but right now they're not. Maybe they're not even hungry in general, but maybe they're not in the mood for that or feel like eating that. So we have to try to respect that, you know, they might not feel what they did yesterday about the same thing or earlier in the day or another time. Give them that space to be different. And so, yeah, I feel that sometimes he wakes up, like I said, he's totally okay. Sometimes he's not. And I don't know exactly what's causing it, but I obviously want to give him that space to experience or try to understand what might be feeling, you know, those things are feeling different for him. Because so much of it is ambiguous, as I've said earlier, what you also do is you do rely on yourself as that instrument. And it can almost be funny when you notice the biases that you have and how you assume, you know, your child is feeling what you feel or what you might feel and probably do that too much. So my wife and I, we run very different as far as temperature. I tend to be very warm. So I like, you know, for it to be cooler and, you know, for the room to be cooler or cooler weather. My wife runs cold. So she prefers, you know, blankets and sweaters and turning on the heat or, you know, or being in a more warm environment. And so because of that, you know, we notice that we'll often assume that our son Keon is feeling what we might be feeling, like, you know, like, oh,

0: must be, I think it's warm. I think he's warm enough to realize, oh, wait, it's because I'm hot and I run hot. So I assume that, you know, that's how it feels, but he might not be, you know, and vice versa for her. They're like, oh, he might be cold, or I think he's, you know, feeling cold because that's how she feels. So we kind of laugh about it, but we do have to be very careful of that because we will do that unconsciously, you know, if we're not aware of those biases. It's kind of that cliche of the mother saying, oh, you're cold, take a jacket, but it's because they're actually cold that they're thinking that. And again, that's makes sense as a default that when you are cold, you can imagine other humans would be cold too. That makes sense. It's not like an unreasonable thing to assume that, you know, but you can know things about yourself that might make it, and other people that might make you more aware that, for example, I tend to run cold. So I'm cold. So it's not that it's cold in here necessarily. I'm feeling cold, but you or someone else might not feel that. And so I've actually experienced that if I'm, you know, warm, I think my wife might be okay. But if I'm cold, then I tend to imagine, oh, my wife must be very cold. Because if I feel like this is cold, for her, it must be very cold. But these things are complicated. If I'm feeling a little bit sick, maybe I'm feeling cold because of that. So it might not actually hold that I'd, you know, run warmer than her at that time. But yeah, we can understand a bit better our own biases or things that tend to be true for us that might not be for others, or about specific others, what might be true for them. And so when it comes to trying to take care of your baby, you can have an awareness of, okay, for example, I run warm, so I might assume he's hot, but that could just be because I'm hot and I don't want to make that assumption or overly make that assumption. Over time, you might see where, you know, how you're similar or different from them. I do see Keon running warm myself. He seems to generally be hot or express that or show that. So I could say, okay, he might be more similar. So don't want to assume it's the same, but I might learn that about him. As I was saying before, our empathy goes further. We start with ourselves, but we don't end with ourselves. So you try to understand the other person and their quirks and their preferences and, you know, how they tend to operate. And then you can be more informed to try to understand them better. Another important thing of, you know, that I was saying there, I said it before about, you know, maybe they're not always in the mood for the same thing, is we try to do all these things, but we also most importantly want to let the person tell us what they're feeling. So again, like I was saying, oh no, you like to eat this or you want this. I don't want to tell him what he's feeling or what he likes or doesn't like. I want to have my understandings of him. I'm not going to walk in, you know, going back to assumptions not being always a bad thing. It makes sense for me to assume things about him, but I also want to leave the space where he might be different in this moment than from what I assume or what I expect, because that's also a big part of empathy, is allowing the person to express where they are at, not telling them or, you know, assuming we know exactly what they're feeling. So, and as Keon gets older, you know, the emotional experiences and ups and downs and pains get more complex. You know, already it's more complex than it was when he was a newborn, when it's just really these very purely physiological things of, you know, hot, cold, you know, hungry, need to sleep, need a diaper change, just purely physical. But already just over one, it's a, you know, there's definitely more complexity to it. You can feel a frustration at times, or if we offer him something and he says no, it might be he's upset that we see, you know, he asked more than once. Or maybe he wants one of us and the other one shows up and he's mad that the other one, you know, showed up or whatever it is. But there's more complexity to his experience. And as he gets older, that complexity will only increase the types of things that he will have feelings about. And so I have to be mindful that when I'm trying to be, you know, be empathic, try to understand him, that there's more complexities in the biases that I'll have too. That, you know, okay, yeah, oh, he's being shy, or he wants this, or he wants that. And I have to be careful how much of it is my own stuff that I'm, you know, using myself as the instrument and making too many assumptions and not noticing the blind spots in assuming something that he is going through. And it might be something quite different from that. So those challenges will get harder of trying to see him for him, trying to understand him for what he is actually going through in ways that might be similar or different from what I might feel or have felt when I was a child or think I felt when I was a child, and really try to respect him as himself and understand him. So I recognize, you know, these things sound very easy conceptually or good things to aspire towards, but they're very hard because not only do we have biases about ourselves and how we see ourselves, we have biases of what we want our kid to be. For example, we might not want our kid to be sad because we want our kid to be a happy baby, to feel like we're good parents and we're taking care of them. This is something you see a lot with parents, where they might not want to see their child's pain because they can't tolerate it, they can't handle it. No, I have a happy baby, or, you know, no, I've made a good life for them. And because of that, we can be in denial and not see what is right in front of us, which might be their pain or things that they're going through. I've seen this so many times, right? I mean, I've heard so many parents who are like, oh no, my son can't be depressed. Like, he has everything he needs, or my daughter's not depressed. Like, you know, she's happy, or why would she be, or something like that. It might be hard for us to tolerate or accept what is actually there. And so we want to give our kids, as we're going to give everyone, but especially our kids, the space to be wherever they are. You know, if your kid has cough, you're not going to say, no, they're not. They're faking it. They're pretending. Their throat is okay. Why would their throat be hurting? You say, okay, my kid has a cough. Let's try to understand it. Let me, you know, if it gets more serious, maybe we see a doctor. But already, let me give them some things that might help them slowly, or maybe quickly, but at least over time, feel better. We want to acknowledge their pain and their discomfort and go there. But emotionally, we often don't do this. We try to dismiss it because pain, emotional pain, can be much more invisible or not have these same signs like coughing. It's easier for us to try to deny it or avoid it, but we don't want to do that. You know, imagine the same thing. Imagine if your kid was sick but was hiding their cough from you. You wouldn't want that. You'd want to know. It's not because you know, so as parents say, well, I don't want my kid to be sad, so I don't want to see it. Well, it's the same thing. No one wants their child to have a cough or to be sick. But if they are, I think almost every parent would say, I would definitely want to know so I can be there for them, take care of them, support them, you know, do whatever I can to help make them feel better. So I know that the challenges of being there for Keon will just increase, especially in the emotional sense. Some of the caretaking changes or might even get easier in certain ways, especially as they get older and can do some more things for themselves. But I think the emotional complexities and challenges increase as they get older, because what they go through gets more complex and what they experience gets more complex. So it can touch on more of our own stuff. And we care so much about what our kids are going through that it can make those biases even stronger or more intense or harder to see, because we sometimes will strongly want something to be true or for something not to be true. And so that could impact what we're seeing, what we're doing. It could be helpful having another set of eyes, you know, having your co-parent to give their perspective and see things, knowing that they have their biases too, obviously. But what we often find is that when we have lots of different people sharing their perspectives, the biases can kind of not necessarily cancel each other out, but get a little bit less impactful. You know, so this is actually something we see in science, that it's not that diversity is just good because you want people from, let's say, different ethnicities to work on a project, but when we have different perspectives, different viewpoints, this can allow us to get a more whole picture, or to not allow a certain bias from a certain perspective or viewpoint to become too big and cloud what is being seen. So, you know, you can feel very strongly that, no, I see this, or I can tell he's feeling this way. And it doesn't mean you're necessarily wrong, but you want to try to leave the space and be open to recognize, okay, my partner is also seeing things from their perspective and is probably seeing things in ways that I'm missing. So it can be helpful to combine your visions together to get a more fuller or full picture. But so yeah, to Keon, I'm going to be trying my best. I know daddy's going to fail lots of times, and I've already have, because that's part of being a parent, but I'll keep trying and recognize that these complexities are only going to get harder, but I have to only try that much harder to do the best that I can. So today's show, just some different, you know, perspectives and thoughts on empathy, something that we hear a lot, but sometimes we might not understand it as much as we think we do. So hopefully it was helpful for you to hear some of my thoughts on that. I'm happy to hear your feedback or your own thoughts on this concept and on this show. All right, that brings us to the end of today's episode. A big thank you to Farhuda Studio. You've been listening to In Session with Dr. Farid Lakhvi. 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